0: degrees from Harvard University's T.H. Chan School of Public Health. Welcome, Dr. Zoda.
1: Thank you, Melinda. It's nice to be in conversation with you today.
0: Well, I have appreciated your work looking at phthalates in particular in the food system and who in the population might be more likely to have high exposures. But before we talk about that and other issues about our food system, I wonder if you could explain to our audience, what was it that sparked your interest in linking environmental exposures to public health outcomes?
1: That's a great question. I have been interested in environmental science, environmental protection, doing what I can to preserve our ecosystems since I was in junior high. And my more formal pathway into that work was studying environmental science and engineering when I was an undergrad. And I did a semester abroad, and I actually went to Madagascar, and I got to live there for 4 months. And it was honestly four of the most amazing months of my life. And, you know, many people know it's the only place where there's lemurs, and 80% of the flora and fauna are only found in Madagascar. And, you know, when I looked at conservation efforts there, I came to know that poverty was one of the biggest stressors. The country is very politically unstable and it's very poor. So people burn down the forest for agricultural purposes and so forth. And so it really helped me realize the connection between community health and ecosystem health. And I decided I wanted to move from environmental science to environmental health and really focus on understanding the connections between ecosystem health and public health.
0: I am so often surprised by what seems like a lack of connection in the medical community to understanding how environmental factors influence our health. And I wonder sometimes why there isn't more education in our medical schools about how much the environment is key.
1: It's a great question and something that me and my colleagues are slowly trying to change. This is work that isn't going to happen over months. It's going to happen over years, if not decades. I think that in medical school, there's a lot of focus on what goes on inside the body, even down to the cellular and genetic level. And there's also a big focus on how to treat diseases and illnesses. And I think not enough focus on how to prevent the disease or the condition in the first place, and not enough emphasis on how things in the physical or social environment impact health. And I think it's also because if you're trying to understand how phthalates impact pregnancy, you're not going to do a randomized controlled trial where you intentionally expose one group to phthalates and not expose the other group. It's not really ethical. And the randomized controlled trial design is the study design, the type of science that medicine particularly holds to a gold standard. But the way we generate evidence in environmental health sciences is different. We look to animal studies and what goes on in the lab, and then we also match that with large studies in big groups of people to help make strong inferences. So, you know, it's been hard to have the clinical medical community understand and value that type of science.
0: What I've witnessed in my career is there's often this idea that if people are consuming foods that will lead to poor health down the road, it's a matter of personal choice. And I have worked really hard to help people move away from that and think more about, well, how could they make other choices because of the kinds of situations that they live in? And that's what I love about your work, too, is it's looking at how is the individual living, or where is that individual forced to live by no choice of their own, and how does that environment impact their health? And I think it's a more compassionate view.
1: Yes, I think whether it's the products we use on the body or the food we put in our bodies, I think in our society, they're framed as individual choices. But I think the word choice there is loaded and complicated because there is some amount of individual agency, but then there's a lot about the situation that is a product of their environment. That could be the neighborhood they live in, so what they have access to. So it could be about local availability. It could also be about economic access. But then it's also about targeted advertising. So we know that when you target sugary foods in advertisements to kids, it has a big impact on them. But and then it's also about how what we were exposed to and conditioned to like when we were kids. And you know, there's a lot of different factors that influence how we make those choices. And so I think thinking it's all up to the individual, it's a fallacy. I don't think it really matches reality. But you know, I think how much is the environment versus individual, you know, I think that also depends on the situation. But I think our food systems in this country are just heavily industrialized, and it really isn't always up to the individual to make different choices.
0: Right. Well, some of your work has looked at phthalates in our food supply. And I wonder if you could explain what phthalates are and how they compare with other types of endocrine disrupting compounds in our food system.
1: Sure. So phthalates are synthetic chemicals. So it's a class of compounds. There's many different phthalates. Different ones are used in different applications. They also differ somewhat in their toxicity. A lot of the phthalates that end up in food, they're plasticizers. So they're added to plastics to help soften them. One common plastic they're added to are polyvinyl chloride or PVC. We've known now for several decades that phthalates are endocrine disruptors. So at low levels, like the levels that are found in our environment and in our food, they can disrupt how our hormone systems work. And some of the problematic phthalates like DEHP can particularly interfere with androgens, which are the precursors to testosterone. So they actually block, they're called anti-androgenic. So they sort of block some of the behavior of testosterone precursors. This is different than, let's say, like DDT or DES, the pharmaceutical, which are also endocrine disruptors, but they are estrogen mimickers. So things can be called an endocrine disrupting chemical, but how it disrupts the hormone system can vary chemical to chemical. And so these phthalates, many of them are endocrine disrupting chemicals because they can interfere with how androgen regulation, androgen signaling. And we know both from animal and human data that they can have a lot of effects on reproduction, especially development of the male reproductive tract. So things related to testosterone regulation. You know, they've been associated with even anogenital distance, which is a marker of feminization in male babies, male human babies, as well as in animal studies. And in human studies, they're also associated, like exposures during vulnerable windows, like during pregnancy, have been associated with increased risk of preterm birth, which is a pregnancy complication that can have long-term impacts both for the mom as well as the newborn. And as well as children's brain development. So, higher phthalate exposure during pregnancy and in children have been linked with increased risk of ADHD and other attention and behavioral outcomes. So, in the case of phthalates, there is a large body of evidence. And my work has shown that food, especially consumption of processed food like fast food, is an important pathway of how these phthalates get into our bodies. And this appears at the population level and is particularly an important pathway for specific populations. So my work has really highlighted how it's an important pathway among Black communities. And other people's work has also highlighted how ultra-processed food is an important way that phthalates get into the bodies of pregnant women and young children.
0: Well, I have a study here that was published through US Right to Know. They've done some great investigative work, and this was published in 2023. It won't be any surprise to you, but it was that junk food makers heavily target Blacks and Latinos. And if we look at neighborhoods, you know, going back to that environmental health piece, we look at neighborhoods where fast food restaurants are more likely to be. And again, we see this inequity. And I wanted you to talk a little bit about health equity and what is it and how it folds into this issue.
1: Sure. I mean, health equity is basically the idea is good health for everybody. Everybody has a right to a good quality of life and good health. And unfortunately, in this country, almost along every major health outcome, whether it's diabetes or asthma or a higher risk of death from breast cancer, the rates of these conditions are not equal across all groups. And some groups have a higher likelihood of either getting a condition like diabetes and or unfortunately having serious complications and even death dying from these conditions. And there's a lot, you know, in our country, the health outcomes, one way that they're unequal is by race and ethnicity. And so Black and Brown people and Indigenous communities in general have poor health. And they, you know, they have higher barriers to accessing the things we know will improve health. So whether that's good insurance, being able to access healthcare, but also the neighborhood factors. So we know that some of these factors even operate outside of income or what we call socioeconomic status. So communities of color have always been more exposed to air pollution. And even though because of our Clean Air Act, air pollution levels have really gone down across the board in this country, there are still disparities in who is exposed to the worst pollution still. The same is true for lead. We know lead is just horrible effects to the developing brain, irreversible effects. And because we've gotten lead out of gasoline and new paint, in a lot of lead overall has gone down. But it remains a problem among certain communities of color, especially those that are the poorest. And so I think when we think about food systems and this area called food justice, we see some of the same patterns. So those same communities that may experience high levels of air pollution or lead or not have access to good health care are also the ones that have poor access to healthy foods and are more dependent on processed and packaged foods that are have a higher likelihood of having phthalates or PFAS, which is another chemical that another endocrine shifting chemical where we can be exposed through our food. And so those chemicals in our bodies can interact with other factors like stress to impact health. So there's like a cumulative effect or a cumulative impact.
0: Right. Let me take one break because we are about halfway through. And I just want to remind our listeners that if you're just tuning in, you're listening to Food Sleuth Radio. And today we are joined by Dr. Ami Zoda. She is a professor in the Department of Environmental Health Sciences at Columbia University Mailman School of Public Health and the founding director of the Agents of Change in Environmental Health Science Communication Fellowship. All right, I want to get back to my list of common toxic chemicals in our food system, phthalates being just one category. There's also BPA, which probably a lot of our listeners have heard of. There are flame retardants, there's PFAS, and of course, pesticide residues. And I'm assuming that many people have bought into this doctrine that the dose makes the poison. But what I've learned from people who are studying BPA in particular is that in many cases, a smaller dose can have a larger impact. So it blows that dose is the poison doctrine out of the water with regard to these particular chemicals. Is there anything you want to say about that?
1: I think that, you know, this adage that the dose makes the poison is one way this myth is perpetuated is by the chemical industries that make these chemicals. And they often use this as a retort when any new study comes out to be like, well, those aren't the levels at which we see health effects in our toxicological lab studies. And you know, it may be true that the tox studies are using higher exposures, but you know, the reality is we're not just exposed to one chemical, we're exposed to mixtures of chemicals. And in human studies, we almost always see negative effects, bad things happening to health at lower levels. And then the other thing I'd like to say is that not everybody's risk is the same. So there's also these critical windows. And so you also worry about, for example, pregnant women and children. And so because their bodies and brains are actively changing, they can be even more sensitive to these effects. My colleague Bruce Lamphere, he's an environmental epidemiologist, and he's dedicated his career to studying lead and children's brain development. And he says that anytime he's gone searching for a threshold, so that lower limit under which you would see no negative effect, he's never found one for any environmental chemical that he has studied. And so I think that's something to take to heart, that these chemicals are really potent. Chemicals like pesticides were literally designed to kill things, right? And so it makes sense that even at very low levels, that they are changing the ways our bodies behave, respond, react. So I think we should be more precautionary, is I think the last thing I'd like to say.
0: Oh, absolutely. And unfortunately, our public policies on which we depend really for safety, I mean, there's just so much an individual can do with their dollars. You know, there's a lot of focus on consumers changing things by how we spend our money. And there is an element of truth to that. But there's also this larger body that we call our government that has a role in protecting our commons, our water, our air, our soil. And what I've seen is a rollback on so many of these protections. And I wonder how you, as a scientist, look at this and want to move the dial towards the direction of precaution.
1: That's a great question. And that's why I spend so much time translating my science and that of my colleagues to different forms so that more people understand the science, more people know about it, more people can use it to create change in their own community. You know, I lived in Washington, D.C. for about a decade where I was a professor at George Washington University. We met with colleagues at the US FDA multiple times to share our research about phthalates and food and impacts on vulnerable populations. We have tried many different ways to remove phthalates, all of these orthophthalates, as allowable food additives. So they're currently allowed as food additives. So that means that they can be in our packaging, they can be in vinyl gloves that workers wear when handling food, they can be in the tubing used in those milkshake machines in a fast food restaurant or in a dairy farm production, they can be in conveyor belts. They're allowed to be in these materials. You know, these same phthalates are not allowed to be in children's toys. They were actually, through an act of Congress, banned from children's toys, but they're still allowed to be in our food system. So to me, that's a no-brainer, but you know, we just haven't even been able to get that action. So what do we do? I was in Capitol Hill. I was part of a briefing on toxic chemicals in food and children's brain health, speaking to members of Congress and their staffers about this exact topic with other scientists, organized by Project Tender, the American Academy of Pediatrics, and the American College of Obstetrics and Gynecologists. So, you know, we do stuff like that. I think there's also been more activity at the state level. So that's another thing to do is try to create change at different levels. And I mean, you don't give up. But it's a strange time, and overall, it is an uphill battle in trying to protect people's health from toxic chemicals.
0: Exactly. It's an uphill battle. People should know where to find these chemicals, where they will be found in their food supply. But We think about all kinds of plasticizers. They're in water bottles. They are in fast food wrappers, as you mentioned, food storage containers when you get a takeout container. And those are just the phthalates. Then there's also the BPA that we find in the linings of cans. And so often when a particular chemical grabs the attention of the consumer, we have products that are made that have what they call regrettable substitution. And I don't know if you want to talk about that at all.
1: It's a really great point. I think often, you know, we have taken the one kind of focusing on one chemical at a time and kind of making it a bad actor. But what often companies do is they just change one little part of that chemical structure. Oftentimes it's literally one molecule, so that it's no longer bisphenol A, but it may be bisphenol S or bisphenol F. And then they can say it's BPA free, but these chemical mimics often mimic the original chemical in our bodies. And so that also just speaks to, this is like the way we've attempted to protect people from toxics, is like a one chemical at a time approach. So it's very reactionary and it does something, but it doesn't completely solve the problem.
0: Right. You have spoken about the importance of storytelling and how we have to have the scientific data for sure. That's our groundwork. But how we relate that data to somebody who's making policy, when you go to Congress and you present your information, do you give the scientific data and then tell a story that goes with it?
1: I think it depends how much time you have. Sometimes you're very, very limited. But in general, I lead with conversation. And importantly, I'm training younger scientists to find ways to integrate storytelling with their data as a way to reach more people and sort of package their science in different ways. Because I think we need to contextualize the science and we need to be in conversations, longer form conversations, and kind of present the data in many, many different forms, whether it's through an Instagram post or a podcast or a peer-reviewed paper or a policy brief, because different people will digest the information in different ways. And ultimately, I think stories are more likely to change people's minds and their behavior than data alone.
0: Mm-hmm. Well, I'm really glad that you brought up vulnerable populations. And if you had someone come into your office and they were young, thinking about becoming pregnant, what would be the most important things that you would tell them about protecting their own health as well as how to protect that developing child?
1: Oh, that's a great question. You know, I think there are a lot of resources about this, and there's an exciting new Netflix documentary coming out about this particular topic. So stay tuned. I think, you know, some of this stuff is a lot of common sense. Eat a lot of fruits and vegetables, try to limit meat, especially red meat, limit processed and packaged food. I think things like flame retardants, as a country, we've done better about figuring out policy solutions about that. I think learn about your water supply. So there's many municipalities, like you can get water about your, you know, kind of your overall state of drinking water. Find out if there are PFAS hotspots in your community. And invest in good water purifiers, especially what you learn about your water. So, you know, I think there's a lot of great sites, like Environmental Working Group has a lot of great guides. Silent Spring Institute is another science-based institute that makes a lot of materials for individuals. And so I think there are a lot of apps and guides now to help individual consumers who are trying to make safer choices.
0: Right. You know, I've found some studies on my end that show that fast food eaters have 40% higher levels of phthalates in their bodies. So that's always one of my go-to recommendations, is to avoid fast and, as you say, ultra-processed food whenever possible, but especially during those vulnerable windows when we are going to be more affected. So we have to close because we're out of time, but I want to give just a minute or two to you now to leave our listeners with anything you want them to know.
1: I would just say be patient with your own situation. And as you learn about this, don't get overly anxious and just start making small changes instead of trying to go from an all or nothing. And also, I think if you do have to eat a lot of takeout because of you don't have much of a kitchen in your house, or you have a job that keeps you unable to cook, you know, also don't put all the blame on yourself, because there's a lot of bigger forces at play. And if you do become really interested and concerned with this issue, also talk to your elected members of Congress and your representatives, because we really need bigger structural solutions to this problem of unregulated, harmful toxins in our food.
0: Absolutely. Thank you for that. And thank you for your work. All right. Well, we are out of time, so we're going to have to close, but I'd like to thank our listeners for joining us. Remind everyone that Food Sleuth Radio is produced by Dan Hemmelgarn for KOPN in Columbia, Missouri. Most of all, I want to thank my guest, Dr. Ami Zoda. She is a professor in the Department of Environmental Health Sciences at Columbia University Mailman School of Public Health and the founding director of the Agents of Change in Environmental Health Science Communication Fellowship. Her research focuses on understanding social and structural determinants of environmental exposures and their impacts on women's health outcomes across their lifespan. Her long-term goal is to help secure environmental justice and health equity among systematically marginalized populations. Thank you so much for being my guest, Dr. Zoda, and I'll make sure to provide a link to your website where people can learn more about your work.
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2: 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All proceeds go to students' trips for the Greenhouse and Garden Club. Also, 25% of the proceeds will go towards Phi Theta Kappa. It's now time for Skagit Talks, featuring local news, interviews, and information from around the valley, created with the help of Skagit County community volunteers. 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
3: Today at KSVR, we welcome Joan Stomm from the Master Gardeners with Dave Johnson here in the studio. Joan is here to share some information about hummingbirds. She tells us about the local plants that keep our hummingbirds around, how to feed them in the winter season, and how to identify the two bird species locally. In the Northwest News Report, patients see improved diabetes management at regional tribal health programs, and we'll have Rachel Sun with more later. But first, let's welcome Joan Stomm and Dave Johnson on tonight's edition of Skagit Talks.
4: Good day and welcome to Skagit Talks. This is David Johnson. We're talking today with Joan Stomm. She is a Skagit County Master Gardener. Today we're talking about hummingbirds. Joan, great to have you with us. Thanks for joining us.
5: Thanks for having me.
4: It's a pleasure having you. So I guess when you sent me the outline, my first question that came to mind is, hummingbirds, I should be talking to an ornithologist, not a gardener. So what do hummingbirds have to do with my gardener besides they're very pretty?
5: Well, because I'm interested in plants and I want to have a lot of plants in my garden that attract hummingbirds. Particularly plants that have a lot of nectar that hummingbirds like. Nectar has good nutrition for hummingbirds, and you want to try to keep plants growing year-round that they like.
4: So I love watching the hummingbirds. I have a hummingbird feeder in our backyard, but other than being pretty, what's the value of a hummingbird in my garden?
5: They're good pollinators. Going from flower to flower, they're just like bees. They have pollen on their beaks, and they take it from plant to plant.
4: Okay, so it's kind of a mutually beneficial association.
5: Yeah, and I also would add that they eat insects. A lot of people don't think about hummingbirds eating insects. They always see them at flowers and they're like bird or hummingbird feeders, but they eat a lot of insects.
4: Oh, really?
5: And so they'll keep insects from your garden, too.
4: Well, I like that idea.
5: Mm-hmm.
4: So I'm curious, are insects a small part of their diet, a major part of their diet?
5: It's a major part of their diet.
4: Yeah.
5: And particularly when the female hummingbird is taking care of young, they need a lot of protein, which comes from insects, so that's mixed with the flower nectar. And
4: those birds are so fast, I'll bet those insects never see it coming.
5: They probably don't.
4: Well, you mentioned about the different plants in the garden and so on. So let's talk about those things, because I know there's two types of hummingbirds, if I'm not mistaken, that mm-hmm. come to Skagit County. Some are here year-round, some come and visit and then go south, like my friends who live across the street.
5: Right. So the Annas are here year-round. They're here now. I see one in my garden almost every day. And then there's the Rufus. The Rufus migrates. So by end of summer, the Rufus is gone. Farther south, where it's warmer.
4: My friends go to Arizona, so maybe they go with them in the same car.
5: Mm.
4: So how do I tell the difference between the two of them? Are they markedly different? If I see two of them in my yard, am I going to say, oh, that's the Anna, that's the Rufus? Like I can see the difference between a crow and a raven?
5: Right. The Rufus is more of a rusty color. And the Annas is a little more green, grayish green. And the male Annas has when the light hits it, has this brilliant red head. The female Annas has a little patch on her throat that's also red when the sun hits it. You can see that. But green versus kind of rusty color.
4: Well, that helps. That's interesting. So let's talk about flowers. I know in the past when I've talked to master gardeners, we always have to differentiate between native flowers and flowers that have been brought in that aren't necessarily native to Western Washington. Right. First of all, what's the difference between those kind of flowers?
5: So native flowers would be flowers or plants that have been here before any European settlement or before the nursery trade started bringing in plants from Asia and Africa and all over the world. So they are plants that have always been here. And then other plants, we say they're introduced. Introduced plants are non-native plants. They come from all over the world. And that's what we see a lot in a lot of our gardens. We've really moved away from native plants and gone more to introduced plants, which is not so great for our native birds and bees and things like that. So I really like to stress buying more native plants.
4: Okay, so let's talk about the difference in those. So obviously, we know that the native plants have been around a lot longer, and I assume the hummingbirds have been coming here for generations and generations.
5: Well, actually, the annas only started coming this far north in the 50s and 60s, and that was because of urbanization, and so they just kept moving north because there was food.
4: Well, humans do that as well.
5: Yeah.
4: Yeah. So when I'm putting plants in my garden to try to attract hummingbirds, what should I be looking for? Color?
5: Well, if it's a native plant, the color is not so important. A lot of people have this idea that hummingbirds only like red tubular plants, but that's not actually true. They sort of prefer the color red, or they're attracted to the color red. But I've seen hummingbirds in my garden go to the little snowberry flower. Snowberry is a native plant, and it gets a little pink, tiny pink flower. Hummingbirds love it. Nodding onion, again, it's a sort of a pinkish mauve color. Osoberry is white. That's a native plant. They like that. I mean, so there's just, and even right now, they're going for a yellow flowering plant in my yard. Not a native, but just about any color.
4: Yeah, I've noticed in our garden we have a phlox that was in bloom until the last freeze,
5: mm-hmm.
4: and it's pretty close to our hummingbird feeder, and they were attracted to that for some reason.
5: Mm-hmm. Yeah.
4: Does that make sense?
5: Well, any flower that has any kind of nectar, and it doesn't have to be tubular necessarily, although they kind of like that.
4: Now, what about some plants that might be blooming this time of year? What are some things it's probably too late to put them in, I'm guessing.
5: No, actually, I'm hoping to plant some today. I bought a couple, a non-native plant. It's a Mahonia, which sounds native because there are a lot of native Mahonias. But this is actually a hybrid, an Asian hybrid, and it's called Mahonia X Media. Hummingbirds love it. It's blooming right now. And yeah, I highly recommend that one.
4: Any others?
5: Well, Cisco Morris recommended a lot of other winter blooming plants, and I don't have any personal experience that they're really wonderful for hummingbirds, although there's the Yuletide Camellia, there's a Viburnum that blooms in wintertime, Witch Hazel. Yeah, if you could go to your local nursery and ask for winter blooming plants, but I highly recommend this Mahonia X Media.
4: How big does that get?
5: Well, it depends which cultivar you buy. The one I bought gets 6 feet eventually.
4: Oh my.
5: But right now it's only about a foot tall.
4: Uh-huh.
5: The other cultivars can get as high as 15 feet. So there, you might want to look at that to see if your space allows for something that big.
4: That would feed a lot of birds.
5: It would, yeah.
4: What about trees? Do they ever eat, sap or bark? Do they ever eat those?
5: Yeah, the Rufus eats sap. Which I was surprised to find out. And I don't know if the Annas does, but definitely the research I found that Rufus will eat the sap from trees when the sapsuckers come in and drill holes, and then the hummingbird will go back and get some sap.
4: And take advantage of that, huh?
5: Yeah, there's lots of nutrients in sap.
4: Okay, well, the sap's not running this time of year, so I suppose that's why the Rufus is gone. Let me reintroduce you, Joan. I've been talking with Joan Stom. She is a Skagit County Master Gardener, and we're talking today about hummingbirds and how they affect your garden and how you can attract them. Now, one of the things I know that we've been doing in our home for a number of years is we've had hummingbird feeders. And we just commercially purchased feeders, and we keep them good and clean. Let's talk a little bit about that. What should be in that feeder if I wanted to help keep the birds going this time of year?
5: Yeah, the only thing that should be in your feeder is sugar water. And it's one part sugar and four parts water. You boil it, and There's some controversy about whether to use organic or non-organic, but I think I would go with the non-organic sugar because it doesn't have iron in it, and too much iron in a hummingbird can be a problem. So just sugar water, no dyes, no chemicals.
4: So I see the keep commercial ones. If I'm at the store, I'll see hummingbird nectar, and it's always red. Does that matter?
5: Well, if it's red, it has dye in it, and I would not recommend that.
4: So just the regular stuff, huh?
5: Just plain sugar water.
4: I have noticed that most of the feeders are, even if the bottle itself is clear or the container is clear, there's red on the feeder.
5: Yeah, well, that goes back to this idea that hummingbirds are attracted to red, and they do, you know, go to red flowers and red feeders, but not exclusively. So it probably doesn't matter that much.
4: Well, we're into winter here in Skagit County, and if I've got my hummingbird feeder out and I forget to bring it in, it's going to freeze overnight.
5: Right.
4: And first of all, do you know, does that harm the mixture that's in there if it's frozen and then it thaws again? Is that going to hurt the content, or you think that's going to be okay?
5: I wouldn't think that would be a problem. The main problem would be if you left it out there too long, you know, too many days or weeks, and you didn't clean your feeder. I think that's the main thing I found in my research on hummingbird feeders, is that you want to keep them clean, clean, clean.
4: So maybe this time of year, a good idea to have two of them, I guess?

0: weather's nice, or should I still have two and put them in different parts of the yard, or what's going on with
1: that?
0: Well,
1: you could put them in different parts of the yard, and I would say in summer when it's really hot, you don't want to have them in the sun because sugar water will turn to alcohol pretty quickly, and you want to keep them really clean in the summer with the extra heat. It's even more important to clean them every few days. Some people say 3 to 4 days. Some people say when it's really hot, you should clean them every day. That's a big responsibility, and a lot of people might not want to do that, but you have to remember that you wouldn't leave your food sitting on the counter for, you know, a week. So
0: that makes sense. So I'm curious, do the birds know when the nectar is no longer good in a feeder? Are they smart enough to go, whoa, that didn't taste quite right, and ignore it? Or are they going to come back and say, well, it's sugar water. It tastes a little different, but it's fine.
1: Yeah, I'm not really sure. I would suspect that they can't necessarily tell if there's pathogens in the sugar water.
0: Okay, that makes sense. So if I was to ask you, I don't know, 3 tips on what I should be doing to help keep hummingbirds in my yard, what would your 3 tips be?
1: Well, my first tip would be to have flowers that are blooming year-round. And to do that, you'll probably have to have a combination of native and non-native flowers. I lean towards native if you can get them, because there's more nutrition in native plants, and they're what the hummingbirds grew up with. So native plants, if you can get them, and then non-native plants in the wintertime to keep the flowers going year-round. And then keep your hummingbird feeders, if you do decide to go that route, keep them very clean. And then don't be afraid to leave leaves in your yard, because leaves will attract insects, and hummingbirds like insects. They need insects, especially when they're rearing their young. And they might even be building their nests this time of year. So I leave the leaves in my yard so that there's lots of insect activity. And that's my suggestion, my 3 things.
0: Those are your 3 things. Well, I appreciate that. Now, you're a master gardener. How long have you been a master gardener?
1: Just the last couple of years, but I've been a gardener my whole life. So my parents were farmers, and I grew up with gardens, and my mother was an avid flower grower.
0: Okay. You've kind of gravitated towards hummingbirds just because you like the birds and they tie into the gardens.
1: Hummingbirds are fascinating to watch, and I love to see them in my garden, especially now that it's winter and there aren't many flowers blooming, and it's just amazing that they still are around and going after my Mahonia X media plant.
0: Which is growing and may be growing up pretty soon. One of the things I find interesting is in the summertime in the evening, my wife and I often sit on the back porch and there's a hummingbird feeder not far from us. Mm-hmm. Early in the summer, they won't come if we're there. Later on, they're sitting on that. I'm as close to them as I am to you. Do you think they learned to identify us?
1: I don't know. I can't answer that, but it seems like maybe they've just become familiar with you and you're not harming them or doing anything.
0: They probably don't know that we're the 2 people who fill that feeder, huh?
1: Maybe they know. They might know that. Birds are pretty smart.
0: Oh, yeah. Sometimes, Joan, when I see an ad in the catalog or something for hummingbird feeders, there's a different bird at each of the feeders. But I've noticed in my backyard, they're often fighting over who gets to get to the feeder. Is that an Anna fighting a Rufus? Is it a Rufus fighting an Anna? Are they just territorial like humans?
1: Yeah, they're very territorial. So you might want to have if there are that many hummingbirds in your yard, you might want to have several feeders. Because in my yard, there's one hummingbird that seems to be a resident there. Any other hummingbird that comes in, she'll chase him away.
0: Okay, well, good tip.
1: And I think it is a she. It's a female Anna's, I think.
0: Well, you look for that patch you were telling me about.
1: Yeah.
0: Well, thank you so much. As often happens when I'm talking to master gardeners, we're out of time before topic. I want to thank Joan Stomm. She is a Skagit County master gardener. We've been talking about hummingbirds, and hopefully we'll be having master gardeners here on a regular basis. Joan, thanks so much for being with us today.
1: Thank you very much.
0: So if you'd like to learn more about the hummingbirds and other things master gardenerish, check out SkagitMG.org. That's SkagitMG.org for Skagit Master Gardeners. This is David Johnson saying, hey, if you like what you're hearing, go to KSVR.org. There's a button there that says donate. You can help keep us on the air. Again, this is David Johnson saying thanks for listening. And hey, do me a favor. Take care of yourself. Take care of others.
2: Here's the Northwest News Report. According to the CDC, if you're a person of Native American descent, you're almost 3 times more likely to have type 2 diabetes than a white adult. But many regional tribes now offer diabetes management programs to help their

0: patients fight those odds. Here's Rachel Sun with more.
1: For years, McCoy Altman kept a pair of pants in his closet that he never wore.
2: And I could barely like squeeze my leg into them, you know. And I thought, oh, I'll just keep these, maybe one day, you know, I'll lose weight.
1: Altman had yo-yo dieted for years, he says. He developed prediabetes, and at his heaviest, his size started to make daily life difficult.
2: I have three daughters, so being active, they're in dance and karate, and so being able to be part of that with them, and even like tying your shoes, you know, I remember I was at my biggest, you know, trying to tie my shoes and get out of breath.
1: Last year, Altman became one of the first participants in a diabetes management pilot program at the Nez Perce Tribe's Nimiipuu Health Clinic. The program offered comprehensive support, cooking classes, medication management, and group fitness, plus access to behavioral health support and wellness education. Months later, when the town hosted a 5K, Altman was there, about 80 pounds lighter.
2: So me and my oldest daughter ran that 5K.
1: Julie Keller is a dietitian at the clinic. She says learning how to take better care of your body can be hard. She recalled one cooking class in the first pilot where patients were supposed to cook quinoa.
3: Our quinoa story is probably the funniest. So I had quinoa that we were cooking in it because I knew it had been distributed. And I had five different people come to my office and tell me that they'd put it out in a bowl for squirrels because they had no idea what to do with it.
1: Keller says education is a big part of the diabetes management program. Their first 16-week pilot showed major early improvements for patients. That included 17 out of 19 patients losing weight and about half seeing a reduction in their hemoglobin A1C levels. That is the measure of blood sugar over time used to diagnose diabetes. Native American people face a much higher rate of type 2 diabetes than the general population. One reason is that historically, reservation allotments and federal policies often limited access to traditional whole foods in favor of processed rations like flour, lard, and sugar.
2: I don't know if you've ever had fry bread. You know, people like consider that traditional food, but it's not. It's just from, you know, what was given to us and we made what we could.
1: Marissa Verducci is Nimiipuu Health's diabetes program coordinator. She says food insecurity also makes diabetes management harder. Many tribal communities are in food deserts, so the food you can buy costs more.
4: I think that our closest grocery store is 16 miles away, other than Valley Foods, so that does make it harder to make those healthier choices.
1: Shannon Turner, another patient who went through the pilot program, says she's off her diabetes medication because she doesn't need it anymore. She says the mental health support and culturally informed guidance was especially helpful.
5: Culturally, our community, we eat. Events are surrounded by food. When you go to a powwow, you feed everybody. Like, that's what we're supposed to do. I think what the program has really focused and helped is that we can still do those things, but we can do them in a healthier way.
1: Nimiipuu Health isn't the only tribal clinic to find success. At the Confederated Tribes of the Umatilla Indian Reservation's Yellow Hawk Clinic, patient data showed those enrolled between 2019 and 2023 achieved improvements in hemoglobin A1C values over time. A 2020 report to Congress on the Special Diabetes Program for Indians, which funds both of those clinics' programs, showed that average blood sugar levels at Native American health programs decreased by an average of 10% over roughly two decades. Reporting in Lapway, Idaho, I'm Rachel Sun.
0: This story is part of NWPB's efforts to report not just on problems, but on how our communities are seeking solutions.
6: Here's an informational short subject.
7: Is it live or is it Edison? You're on the Soundbeat. The opera house lights dim. The capacity crowd hushes. Then a voice. Yes, there it is. A high, bright soprano fills the air. But the real fun starts when the singing stops. You see, the year is 1919, and the crowd is taking part in an Edison tone test. Before the lights come back up, they're prompted to guess if what they heard was live or a diamond disc. Wax cylinders provided mankind the ability to reproduce sound. By 1912, though, Edison had clarity in mind when he developed the diamond disc. Grudgingly. Competitors had started producing flat records over a decade earlier, but Edison wasn't convinced. He produced both until 1929. In fact, many of the cylinders produced during this time, like this one, were dubs from Diamond Discs. That's a whole different level of stubborn. You've been listening to Love's Old Sweet Song, recorded by Marie Rapold in 1919. Soundbeat is produced at the Belfer Audio Archive, Syracuse University Library. I'm Brett Barry.
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8: For the Daily Yonder and Public News Service, this is the news from rural America. 10 states saw record-high temperatures in March, even ahead of peak fire season. AccuWeather says high heat and drought could spark 80,000 wildfires this year, with the greatest risk in the Southwest, western Montana, Idaho, and parts of the Northwest. Dr. Jeremy Hess at the University of Washington says folks should make preparations now because wildfire smoke can damage the heart and lungs.
9: Smoke is an irritant, and so it will cause people to feel short of breath. If they have asthma or emphysema, they are more at risk.
8: Drought's not only fueling wildfires, it's driving down crop yields. Andrea Evelyn with Missouri's Donald Danforth Plant Science Center says they expect consumer prices to rise 3.6%.
10: And this is not only the crops that we eat, but the livestock that are grazing on the grasses that are in danger from the drought.
8: Passing the Farm Bill is a Herculean task, but Western Illinois University rural economist Christopher Merritt says Congress should remember that it's a key piece of legislation, not just for agriculture, but for rural communities as a whole.
11: It's often the case that one spouse manages the farm and the other spouse works in a neighboring community because that's where the health insurance, where the retirement benefits come from.
8: The Farm Bill sets national policy for agriculture, nutrition, and conservation. But in rural Illinois, Merritt warns communities are losing economic anchors like hospitals and grocery stores.
11: Most of the rural counties in Illinois have experienced a long-term population decline, and that presents a whole range of community and economic development challenges.
8: He says the Farm Bill should include investments in affordable housing, community facilities, cooperative development, and broadband expansion. Americans have a complicated relationship with guns. For some, they're part of family traditions, like hunting. For others, they're reminders of violence and pain. Scotty Utz is a blacksmith in North Carolina.
12: It's so much easier to get a gun than to get rid of a gun in our country.
8: Utz, along with Pastor Stan Wilson, helped co-found Raw Tools South, which aims to reduce gun violence and turn guns into something new. Wilson says they get firearms from safe surrender events where the public can give up their guns. At a recent festival, he pointed to a table full of transformed objects.
13: We take unwanted guns and turn them into garden tools and art.
8: Teresa Schrachter sought out Raw Tools when the Marine Corps returned her son's firearm after he took his life while on active duty. Bent on its destruction, she grabbed a hammer, but the group did something better.
14: I was happy to pound on that thing and take everything out on it. By the end, we were transforming it into jewelry.
8: For the Daily Yonder and Public News Service, I'm Roz Brown. For more rural stories, visit dailyyonder.com.
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15: The Public News Service Daily Newscast, May the 1st, 2026. I'm Mike Clifford. The U.S. House ended the record 75-day government shutdown Thursday by approving a Senate-passed bill that would fund much of the Department of Homeland Security. President Trump signed the measure into law, funding DHS agencies such as FEMA, the Coast Guard, the TSA, and the Secret Service through the end of September. And from the Washington Post, Louisiana's GOP Governor Jeff Landry Thursday suspended next month's House primary elections so state lawmakers can pass a new congressional map first, as states face pressure from Republican leaders to redraw districts in time for the midterms. Meantime, today is May Day, also known as International Workers' Day. This year, gatherings in California and across the U.S. will call for immigration reform and policies that improve affordability and defend democracy.
16: Union organizers are calling out cuts under the Department of Government Efficiency that decimated the federal workforce, as well as immigration and customs enforcement raids that are sowing fear in immigrant communities. David Huerta, president of SEIU United Service Workers West, says the immigration crackdown disrupts the economy and hurts thousands of California working families.
17: They are attacking people who have been here working hard and demonstrating every day they're wanting to be part of this country, but yet this president treated them as criminals.
16: Earlier this month, the Republican-controlled House of Representatives approved $70 billion for immigration enforcement, saying the funding is necessary to protect American jobs and the rule of law. I'm Suzanne Potter.
15: Across the nation, in Maine, James Cook is a volunteer with the Knox County-based group The Audacity, which is encouraging Mainers to take part in a nationwide general strike.
18: So asking people to take a day to avoid their workplace if they can, any shopping, and to step out of school if they feel comfortable.
15: Organizers nationwide say the goal is to show the collective power of workers to disrupt what they call business as usual, including the war in Iran. Next to Pennsylvania, where rising costs and uncertainty about federal aid are putting pressure on food banks.
19: One in six children across the region and one in three children in Philadelphia specifically are facing hunger. Dorothy Wong with Philabundance says the Hunger Relief Organization has already seen a spike in need after changes to SNAP last fall. Wong emphasizes that Philabundance is taking a broader approach to fighting hunger, recognizing that many people also face challenges related to housing and mental health.
20: We are really grateful that we have a lot of strong partnerships and really committed donors and volunteers that are really helping the cause right now.
19: Wong points out that Philabundance is part of the National Feeding America Network and serves nine counties, including five in southeastern Pennsylvania and four in southern New Jersey. Danielle Smith reporting.
15: This is Mike Clifford for Public News Service, member and listener supported. 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

Well, hello and welcome to The Big Dig. I'm your host, Juliette Riley. Here at The Big Dig, we'll take a two-hour expedition through the music of the 20th century and beyond. We'll explore musical connections and influences and have many adventures along the way. Nothing is out of bounds here, so let's dig in. Well, welcome. I hope you're having a good week and things have been good for you since we last chatted. This is a very special Big Dig tonight. We are going to be 2 hours long from now on. So this is our first of our two-hour show ever. Thank you for joining. We've got much more music, even more dig, and we are just going to have some fun with our extra time. Tune in for some new features and lots of music. So tonight, our theme is musicians who went to art school. So throughout the years, I have noticed a pattern amongst famous musicians, and many of them met or started their careers while they were in art school. So this can be like an art college or university or specialty department. But there's a lot of people that got started there, and it makes sense that creative connection would feed both art and music. So we're going to take a listen to some of these folks tonight. I think you'll know a lot of them. And then there's a couple thrown in there just for curveballs for you. We're going to start with some classics. So our first art school stop is Liverpool College of Art in Liverpool, England, of course. This is a school focused on illustration and graphic art and painting. And our two folks we're going to hear from tonight are John Lennon and Stuart Sutcliffe, the Beatles. Stuart was in the original formation and then left fairly quickly afterwards, but we have a few recordings of some tracks he did with the Beatles, so we'll listen to one of those, and we'll also hear some from John Lennon, who was famous for his illustrations later on that you can see all over the place. They're pretty cool. Stuart was a painter, and after he left the Beatles, he went on to pursue an art career. The first song we're going to hear tonight is called "Hello, Hallelujah, I Love Her So," and this is a home demo, and the home they're referring to was Paul McCartney's house at the time. This was recorded in 1960, and it's actually a Ray Charles song that the Beatles just happened to like. We'll also hear some other stuff from the Beatles and another one from John Lennon solo. But let's get started with some really old Beatles, "Hallelujah, I Love Her So."

wrapping up that Beatles-inspired set with John Lennon, a song called Watching the Wheels from 1980. We also heard a couple of Beatles songs. We heard one after 909, which was originally written in, they're saying, 1960 or maybe even as early as 1957. That was John Lennon on vocals there. And we heard a very early Beatles song, Hallelujah, I Love Her So, a cover of a Ray Charles song from about, let's see, 1960, and it was recorded at Paul McCartney's house. Pretty cool stuff. So we are diving into the theme of musicians and art school this evening. All the artists, all the musicians we're going to hear tonight are also, have also been artists or students of art at one time or another. So we're going to take a little listen to some of the music that they've put out and talk about them a little bit. In our next set, we're going to hear from folks who went to Ealing Art College in West London. This is a school known for graphic design and illustration and painting. So our students of this college are Pete Townsend, Ronnie Wood, and Freddie Mercury. So Pete Townsend obviously went on to be with The Who. He studied graphic design. Ronnie Wood of Rolling Stones, Faces, and Jeff Beck fame studied painting. And Freddie Mercury studied graphic design, including designing the Queen logo, which is pretty cool. So in our next set, we're going to hear from Queen, The Who, and Faces. We'll get things started with some Queen.

0: That was Ooh La La by The Faces from 1973. And at the time, Rod Stewart was actually the lead singer of the band, but that particular track was written and sung by Ronnie Wood. Before that, we heard from The Who with Baba O'Reilly from 1971, and we started things out with one of my favorite Queen tracks, Killer Queen from 1974. We're digging into some music from musicians that went to art school, and all three of the artists in that last block went to art school at one time or another. We have a lot more music coming up with the rest of the show, so stay tuned for that. I'm your host, Juliet Riley, and this is The Big Dig on KSVR Mount Vernon and KSVU Hamilton Concrete. Let's check out some of the other programs on this station, and then we'll be back with some more music.
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1: So yes, tonight on The Big Dig, we are diving into some works from musicians that went to art school. We're looking at their specialties and just getting inspired by their creativity. So many musicians went on to, artists went on to become musicians, and there's so much crossover between the two. And you can see why. It's a totally creative process. In our next set, we're going to hear from some folks from that went to Sidcup Art College. That's in Kent, England. They have fine and commercial art degrees there. And who we're going to hear from are Keith Richard from the Stones. He studied graphic art briefly, although I don't think he graduated. And then a guy named Phil May, who was the lead singer for a band called Pretty Things. You might recognize the song. I don't think they were hugely famous over here, but they had some really nice tunes. And then we are also going to hear from the Kinks, Ray and Dave Davies. Both of them went to art school at the Hornsey College of Art in London. And we're going to sneak one more artist in there as well, Syd Barrett from Pink Floyd. We're going to hear See Emily Play. Let's get things started, though, with a solo song, This is definitely the Rolling Stones, but this is Keith Richards, and he's on vocals on this song. It's called Happy from the Rolling Stones.

And we're wrapping up a set from artists who became musicians. That was Syd Barrett heading up Pink Floyd, early Pink Floyd. Nice one from 1967, very psychedelic sounding there. We also heard from Ray and Dave Davies with The Kinks, with Days from 1968. We heard from The Pretty Things with Don't Bring Me Down. That was headed by Phil May as the lead singer. And we heard one from The Rolling Stones with Keith Richards on vocal. We heard Happy from Exile on Main Street from 1972. I'm your host, Juliet Riley, and this is The Big Dig on KSVR Mount Vernon and KSVU Hamilton Concrete. Our theme tonight is musicians who started out as artists. Most of them went to art school, and we're looking into what they looked at, what they studied, and just getting some inspiration from their music. In our next set, we're going to hear from sort of the ultimate art rock trio. We're going to hear from Brian Ferry, Brian Eno, and David Bowie. And if you've listened to the show before, you've heard them plenty of times, but we're going to hear them one more time with a bunch of different stuff that we've never played on the show. So just to give you a little taste of their art school background, Brian Ferry studied fine art at the Newcastle University of Art. He also was into pop art as well. Brian Eno went to Ipswich Art School, and he studied fine art. And David Bowie, he has an interesting story here. He went to Croydon College's School of Art in South London, where he studied commercial art and design. And one of his teachers was Peter Frampton's dad, and that's how he became friends with Peter Frampton. So pretty cool stuff there. The first song we're going to hear in this set was actually inspired by an artist as well. We're going to hear from David Bowie with a tribute to Andy Warhol. This is Andy Warhol from 1971.

0: This is Andy Warhol, and it's take one. No, it's take one.
1: It's Warhol, actually.
0: What did I say?
1: Hole. It's Hull. As in holes.
0: Andy Warhol.
1: What? Andy Warhol. Andy Warhol. Like Hull. Hull.
2: Ready?
0: Yeah.

That was a trio of songs from art rock heroes David Bowie, Brian Ferry, and Brian Eno. We started the set out with Andy Warhol from David Bowie from 1971. Then we heard Brian Ferry and Roxy Music from way back in 1972 with Remake Remodel. And we wrapped the set up with an early one from Brian Eno before he got into his ambient music phase. That was Babies on Fire from 1974. I'm your host, Juliette Riley. This is The Big Dig on KSVR Mount Vernon and KSVU Hamilton Concrete.

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1: Here's a KSVR news brief. Officials in Snohomish County say king tides have severely eroded a levee that protects the city of Stanwood from flooding. If the earthen levee fails, officials say seawater could displace 1,100 people. But federal permission to repair it in a way that protects salmon habitat has been elusive. Alan Litton is Stanwood's engineer.
2: Unfortunately, the levee is in such poor condition after that king tide that we don't think we'll be able to wait a year, 2 year, 3 year, however long these permits are going to take to have in hand.
1: Officials are seeking emergency permission from the Army Corps of Engineers to repair the levee this summer. Century-old levee has been due for repairs for more than a decade. Linton says the city discovered the new damage in April. High tides and strong waves ate into the half-mile stretch of the levee in January. Potential flooding could also reach Stanwood City Hall, three schools, and three nursing homes. This story from KSVR and the Northwest News Network.
3: I'm your host, Juliette Riley, and this is The Big Dig. We're digging into our second hour with a feature I wanted to do for ages. We're going to have a little pop quiz tonight. This will be your trial run, and if it goes well, we'll do this every week and maybe even have some merch giveaways. I've got some new T-shirts on order, so let's see how you do. We're going to call this a mini dig, and what you have to do in the next set, we have three songs. I won't tell you why they're connected, but there's a common thread between the three, and you'll need to get specific with this. So I'm going to play you your three songs, and then we'll come back and I'll tell you all about it. We'll start things out with Satellite of Love from Lou Reed.
4: Satellite's gone up to the skies.

Well, that was your mini dig pop quiz of the week. Did you guess the common thread between those three songs? Let's give them a rundown real quick, and then I will give you the answer. We heard Satellite of Love from Lou Reed from 1972. We heard All the Young Dudes from Mott the Hoople, 1972 as well. And then we jumped ahead to 2013 to hear Arcade Fire doing Reflector. So I gave you a softball this week. If you are familiar with this show, you'll know there's a guy we play a whole lot of, and that was David Bowie. And his connection to these three songs, somebody guessed close but not quite there, was saying he was the producer, and he was not the producer on all of these songs, but he did sing backup vocals on every one of them. So if you listen real closely, you can hear his unique voice back there. So this was just a trial run. We have new t-shirts on order, and we will do a giveaway at some point, so you're just gonna have to keep coming back and trying your luck, and we'll see what goes on. But when we do have that information, I will post it on social media. So let's get back to our theme for tonight. Our theme of the night is musicians that got started in art school. We are getting up to almost the 80s here now and getting to some more contemporary stuff. We're going to start with going to Central St. Martin's College in London. This is a really famous art school. They do art, they do fashion, they do graphic design, and they've had a lot of famous people come through there. But the couple that we're going to focus on tonight, we're going to hear from The Clash, and Joe Strummer and Paul Simonon met at Central St. Martin's. So they both went to that school. We hear a little bit of The Clash in the next set. Somebody closely tied to the punk rock scene, Malcolm McLaren, was also there as well. And then a little bit later on, Jarvis Cocker from Pulp studied film studies at Central St. Martin's. So we're going to hear from all of these guys in our next set. We are going to start with Clash City Rockers from 1977.

And we heard some powerful anthems in that last set. We heard from The Clash with Clash City Rockers and Death or Glory. We also heard one of my favorite Misfit anthems from Jarvis Cocker and Pulp. We heard Misshapes from 1995. I'm your host, Juliet Riley. This is The Big Dig, and this is KSVR Mount Vernon and KSVU Hamilton Concrete. We'll take a quick break, and we'll be right back with some more music.

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3: This is The Big Dig, and I'm your host, Juliet Riley. As we are getting into the last half hour of our show, we're going to dig into some more music from some musicians that started out in art school. We're going to move from the UK now, where we've been focusing for the first part of the show, over to the US, and you'll definitely know these folks that we're going to play. The first group we're going to look at is the Talking Heads. So the Talking Heads all met at Rhode Island School of Design in Providence, Rhode Island, which is an incredible art school. They were into graphic design and fine art. So David Byrne, Chris Franz, and Tina Weymouth met there. So we're going to hear from the Talking Heads in our next set. We're also going to hear from some other art rock heroes, Devo. So Devo, two of their founders, Mark Mothersbaugh and Gerald Casale, met at Kent State University in the art department there. They were studying design and fine art as well. So we're going to hear from them as well. And then representing the ladies tonight, we've got Chrissy Hind from The Pretenders, who also studied fine art. We're going to start the set out with the Talking Heads, and this is Life During Wartime.

A nice one from the Pretenders there with Show Me from 1984. We also heard from a couple of art school heroes. We heard from Devo and the Talking Heads. We're getting ready for our last set of music from artists. The next set, I wanted to represent the ladies because I feel like we haven't had enough female-fronted bands tonight. So we are going to hear from Florence Welch from Florence and the Machine. She studied fine arts at Camberwell College of Arts. We're going to hear from the lovely Sade, who studied fashion at Central St. Martin's. And we're going to hear from a little obscure new wave band called Book of Love, who went to the Philadelphia College of Art. And I was lucky enough to see them way back when they used to tour up and down the East Coast and open for bands like Depeche Mode. So I think you're going to enjoy that. But first, we're going to start with some Florence and the Machine. Here's You've Got the Love. Sometimes

Wrapping up that set of female fronted bands, that was a lost classic from a band called Book of Love from 1986. That was Boy. I just love the new wave sound of that. We also heard from Sade with Your Love is King from 1984, and we kicked things off with one from Florence and the Machine, You've Got the Love from 2011. So that's going to just about do it for our dip into the Art School Confidential tonight. I hope you've learned some things and had some fun and maybe picked out a couple new tracks to check out. Thanks for listening again. Let's see. 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As always, it's been a pleasure hanging out with you tonight. I hope you enjoyed the new two-hour format. We'll have a lot more music coming up in the weeks ahead. We'll be back next week with more of The Big Dig, Fridays at 6 on KSVR Mount Vernon and KSVU Hamilton Concrete. I'm going to leave you with one more from Book of Love. This song is called Book of Love.

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1: Here's a KSVR news brief. Officials in Snohomish County say king tides have severely eroded a levee that protects the city of Stanwood from flooding. If the earthen levee fails, officials say seawater could displace 1,100 people. But federal permission to repair it in a way that protects salmon habitat has been elusive. Alan Litton is Stanwood's engineer.
3: Unfortunately, the levee is in such poor condition after that king tide that we don't think we'll be able to wait a year, 2 year, 3 year, however long these permits are going to take to have in hand.
1: Officials are seeking emergency permission from the Army Corps of Engineers to repair the levee this summer. Century-old levee has been due for repairs for more than a decade. Linton says the city discovered the new damage in April. High tides and strong waves ate into the half-mile stretch of the levee in January. Potential flooding could also reach Stanwood City Hall, three schools, and three nursing homes. This story from KSVR and the Northwest News Network.

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1: Here's a KSVR news brief. Officials in Snohomish County say king tides have severely eroded a levee that protects the city of Stanwood from flooding. If the earthen levee fails, officials say seawater could displace 1,100 people. But federal permission to repair it in a way that protects salmon habitat has been elusive. Alan Litton is Stanwood's engineer.
2: Unfortunately, the levee is in such poor condition after that king tide that we don't think we'll be able to wait a year, 2 year, 3 year, however long these permits are going to take to have in hand.
1: Officials are seeking emergency permission from the Army Corps of Engineers to repair the levee this summer. Century-old levee has been due for repairs for more than a decade. Linton says the city discovered the new damage in April. High tides and strong waves ate into the half-mile stretch of the levee in January. Potential flooding could also reach Stanwood City Hall, three schools, and three nursing homes. This story from KSVR and the Northwest News Network.

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1: every
0: a change.
1: Man has
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0: Way too long, way too long, man. 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Things be going down, you be sorry about
2: stop
0: it.
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0: Get to this F minor there. Now the whole process repeats again. 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
3: Bless you.
0: One. Before we cut?
3: Yeah.
0: Uh-huh.
3: Take care of it.
0: Watch me. One, two, three, four.

live in the Mixmore Trance here in the Decline Transmission. Thanks for all the callers who've been calling in. The phone's been off the hook tonight. A lot of great requests being requested here at about 10 minutes ago. A lot of great music. And let's crank it up a little bit faster to 155 BPM with Brand New Tribe by Armin Van Buuren doing this cool uplifting track called Them Conmigo by Armin Van Buuren and Olive Angus.

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More trance here in the Electronic Transmission. This track's called Samsara by Illogical. Any comments, questions, requests, 559-264-9191. 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
1: And we're live, the next one trans here in the Electronic Transmission. Moving on to the last hour of the program. Plenty of time for more music and requests. Hope you guys enjoyed the show tonight. All new tracks for tonight. Any comments, questions, requests, 559-264-9191. This is Mark Trance from Fresno, California, with the best of electronic music. 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
2: And we're live at Mix My Trans here in the electronic transmission. This track's called Memories by Hayes and Harker. Great track for the night. A little bit of uplifting trance at 140 BPM. I still have a few requests to play, so I'm going to get through all the new tracks and then the requests after that. This is our trance. You're live in the mix.

say, why do they do that to you? 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Nothing happens just. Nothing just happens. Everything happens just.

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And we're live in the Mix More Trance here in the Electronic Transmission, playing the best in electronic music. And thanks to all callers who've been calling in. Had callers all over from Palmdale, Lancaster area. Also callers all the way up north up in Sacramento, California. And down south in the mountains of Fraser Park, out there by Lebec. And people calling from here in Fresno and all over California. All right, you guys, this is a brand new track again. Playing all the new tracks for tonight. This track's by Flight Status, called Yo Cantar. And we're live in the mix. Here on the Limit.

in this track, my request. This is Fractious. The track called Nomad. And then for this, another request, Pig and Dan, Chemistry.

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2: All right, you guys, I'm producer Glooms and I's program. Hope you guys enjoyed the show tonight. A lot of great music. A lot of great tracks. And actually, this is the last one of the 25. This track is called They Coming by Future Prophecy. And it's the last one of the new tracks for tonight. Got through all of them. Emergency. Along with a few of your requests. And a few last tracks as I exit the building. As I make my way out of the building for tonight. Make sure you guys tune in every single Friday from 9 p.m. till midnight for the very best in electronic music tracks like what you guys heard tonight. And yeah, a lot of shows have gone by the past 26 years. A lot of weekends, right? All right, you guys, so once again, a few more last tracks last the building. Stay tuned in. God bless. Have a safe weekend. As for me, I got to work tomorrow. But at least got Sunday off. All right, you guys. Once again, thanks for tuning in. God bless. Have a safe weekend. Thanks for the callers who called in. And thanks for joining me in this amazing electronic sound trip through electronic music. All right. God bless. Good night. See ya.

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1: 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Also, 25% of the proceeds will go towards Phi Theta Kappa.
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This is Radio Bilingüe in California. KSJV Fresno, KMPO Modesto, KTQX Bakersfield, KHTC Chulat Salinas, KUBO Calexico El Centro, KVUH Laytonville, KWMS Williams, KESI San Miguel, Arizona, KREE Perterville Douglas, Colorado, KHUI Alamosa, New Mexico, KYOL Chama, KQTO Hurley, KVMG Raton, and Oregon, KTLU Merrill, KRSO Huntington, Texas, KRCU Batesville Crystal City, KRBP Presidio, KXJT Rio Grande City, KHEM Zapata, KNOO Sierra Blanca. 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

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KSJV Fresno, KMPO Modesto, KTQX Bakersfield, KHTC Chulat Salinas, KUBO Calexico El Centro, KVUH Laytonville, KWMS Williams, KESI San Miguel, Arizona, KREE Perdoville Douglas, Colorado, KHUI Alamosa, New Mexico, KYOL Chama, KQTO Hurley, KVMG Raton, and Oregon, KTLU Merrill, KRSO Huntington, Texas, KRCU Batesville Crystal City, KRBP Presidio, KXJT Rio Grande City, KHEM Zapata, KNOO Sierra Blanca. 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

Fresno, KMPO Modesto, KTQX Bakersfield, KHTC Chulat Salinas, KUBO Calexico El Centro, KVUH Laytonville, KWMS Williams, KESI San Miguel, Arizona, KREE Perdoville Douglas, Colorado, KHUI Alamosa, New Mexico, KYOL Chama, KQTO Hurley, KVMG Raton, and Oregon, KTLU Merrill, KRSO Huntington, Texas, KRCU Batesville Crystal City, KRBP Presidio, KXJT Rio Grande City, KHEM Zapata, KNOO Sierra Blanca. 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

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KSJV Fresno, KMPO Modesto, KTQX Bakersfield, KHTC Chulat Salinas, KUBO Calexico El Centro, KVUH Laytonville, KWMS Williams, KESI San Miguel, Arizona, KREE Perterville Douglas, Colorado, KHUI Alamosa, New Mexico, KYOL Chama, KQTO Hurley, KVMG Raton, and Oregon, KTLU Merrill, KRSO Huntington, Texas, KRCU Batesville Crystal City, KRBP Presidio, KXJT Rio Grande City, KHEM Zapata, KNOO Sierra Blanca. Affiliate stations in California, KERU Blight, KBBF Calistoga Santa Rosa, KWXCLP Coachella, Arkansas, KABF Little Rock, Idaho, KBSXHD3 Boise, Washington State, KSBR Mount Vernon, and in Wyoming, KOCA Laramie.

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Four songs by Salvador Contreras were performed by the soprano María Teresa Uribe, accompanied by Bolas Zocalay at the piano. 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The cellist and composer Luigi Boccherini was born in Lucca, Italy in 1743, but as a young man he moved to Spain and ended up spending the rest of his life there. Here is a classic recording from 1929 of the Adagio and Allegro from his Sonata No. 6 in A, performed by the world-famous Spanish cellist Pablo Casals with Blas Sennett on piano.

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La cadencia es del propio señor Ax. The Mexican conductor and composer Eduardo Mata led the Dallas Symphony Orchestra from 1977 to 1993, the longest tenure of any of its music directors. During that time, they recorded much of the standard classical repertoire. This recording from 1980 is of Wolfgang Amadeus Mozart's Piano Concerto No. 22 in E-flat with Emmanuel Ax at the piano. The cadenza is by Mr. Ax himself.

Ruan Martinez, taking you back in the day. A very young Ruan Martinez. Up next, we got something by request. Jay Perez, Maldita Enfermedad. We're on our way to New Orleans as she's locked into Radio Bilingue, Yolanda Masakian. We'll be taking care of some dedications and requests in just a bit. But we're on our play this weekend, so bear with me. I got to multitask. We'll make it happen one way or another.

One of us. We're back once again. It's about 16 minutes after 1 o'clock. We got Radio Bilingüe's community calendar. And it goes something like this. It says, if you need food for you or your familia, it says, call 211 is the number to call. It says, in your community, if you are looking for housing, call the same number, 211. Esa es la información para el número del 211. Si necesita comida para usted y su familia o necesita información sobre vivienda, marque el número 211 en su comunidad. That's the number to call for information, and that's part of one of Radio Bilingüe's Community Calendar. I got another one coming at you. This is Mark Your Calendars for One Night Only. That's right, A Night on the Range. Ram the Manerita will be featuring May the 23rd, Saturday, from 7 p.m. till 11 p.m. That's right, all the way at the Ridge Creek Golf Course in Dinuba, California. This is all brought to you by the city of Dinuba. And also a blast from the past, Ruben y La Nervona, as they reunite for One Night Only. Opening up for Mr. Ram the Manerita, that'll all be taking place, like I said, Saturday, May the 23rd, from 7 to 11 p.m. Mark your calendars. Ya saben, A Night on the Range with Ram the Manerita. Continuamos con más y más música. Let's see what else we got here. We're going to take care of some quick dedications and requests. Ruben Acosta, he goes, good morning. He goes, checking in from Fresno today. Says, have a great show and a weekend. A shout out to the McFarlane and Fireball Familia. We also got Tejano Smooth checking in. He goes, saludos, brother. Tuned in on this beautiful California day. See you tonight. Abe Garcia, he was waiting for the show. My brother, hope everybody has a great and a safe weekend. Laura Rangel, Sabadito Lindo, otra vez with yard sales. And this is a shout out to my mom and my brother Alex and my sister Veronica and Monica. It says also to my brother-in-law Noel. And let's see who is working in the yard. Let's go. That's right. Se venden, tienen las tres B's out there. Bueno, bonito y barato. That's right. Also, Silvestre Arias. Good afternoon, bro. He goes, already listening and waiting for the best Tejano music. Says, love you all. Have a blessed weekend. And then we have Joe Popi Morales. Current situation at the pit stop. There you go. Yolanda Misakian. He goes, hola, checking in all the way from New Orleans. I want to give a shout out to my familia Jimenez. Says, I miss them and love them very much. Can you please play Maldita Enfermedad by Jay Perez? We hooked her up. And that's for my brother Carlos. Carlos Jimenez y Dale Shine. That's how you do it right there. Continuamos con más y más música as we are back on our playlist weekend. Bear with me. Vamos a Dale Shine. Up next, the BTS Man. That's right. Desde que te vi, featuring Emmanuel J. Right here on Radio Bilingüe. Suénale, carnal.

That's Jay Perez. 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It's about 125. And next, we're going to take you back in the days. This is Freddie Martinez. Te traigo estas flores. 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

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Via Gomez, wishing her a very special happy birthday and many, many more. Says, we love her very much. It's from Sam, Jared, Mia, and Macy. 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

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I believe I saw Abby yesterday. 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She goes, órale, ¿qué pasó? 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

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Si el nombre, Holly said saw my Instagram post and she said I had to go there today and eat for lunch. Chipwagon. Oye nomás. The Power. Up next, Grupo Eterno, el tema titulado Con Ella. It's about 1:44, Tiempo Canifas.

One más. We're back once again. It's about 1:48 tiempo califas. We got Radio Benigüez Community Counter coming at you, and it goes something like this. Si necesita comida para usted y su familia o necesita información sobre vivienda, marque al número 211 en su comunidad. 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Youth can also register before they turn 18 years old and pre-register early. And then when it's your turn, 18, they can automatically be registered to vote. That's part of Radio Bilingüe's community calendar. And then, ¿quién más tenemos? We also have another one over here. This is A Night on the Range. That's right, one night only. Ram the Manerita. All the way at the Ridge Creek Golf Course in Danuba, California. That'll be Saturday, May the 23rd, 7 to 11 p.m. That'll be taking place at, like I said, at the Ridge Creek Golf Course. And then by one night only will be Rubén y la Nueva Onda, a blast from the past as they reunite the group together and they open up for Ram the Manerita Saturday, May the 23rd from 7 to 11 p.m. That's all taking place in Dinuba, California, brought to you by the city of Dinuba. That's Radio Bilingüe's community calendar. ¿Quién más tenemos? We also have Salud Musicales going out to. This is Juan. I think it's... He says, good afternoon. He goes, happy Texas and California kind of day. He says, a shout out, please. He also saludos to my, I'm a little, there we go. I had to move up with the iPad. Pero como sea, I pulled a game roll. El Wannabe López, nombre chero. No te creas. Says, good afternoon. Con este Tejano Saturdays, send me un saludos to Chavela González and her daughter. Let's see, Andy González from Imperial, California, Calexico. This is from their Nino, Juan, from San Antonio, Texas. Also, saludos to my boy, Jaime. Jaime, let's see, Vance, también de Imperial, California. As they're locked into Radio Bilingüe, let's see, we're going to check over here on the other side. Nobody caught myself off guard. I was not ready. But it's all right. Say, Vale, we're going to make this happen real quick. This is Juanita Perez. He goes, hi, hola, here waiting to hear my favorite song. So you can make it happen Saturday today with your good power DJ. It's got the beat. God bless you and all your familia. Right back at you. Who else? There was a couple more I had seen on it. That we says Chris Linos. He goes, hola. Says, I made it back from San Antonio, Texas. Enjoyed herself out there. Carol Perez, woohoo! Because you're on full blast. Ya sabes cómo te pones. Vamos a darle shine. Let's see who we got here. So, like I said, a simple check-in. Get you a shout-out. Like Laura Rangel, Gloria Vasquez. As she needs a new pair of boots after that rain dance that she did. Nombre chido. El compa Ernie Gomez and Marta Gomez as they're in Turlock watching Mari play the softball game. Hedy G. Garza, Marta A. Peña Villa Gomez. La birthday girl, puro pachanga tonight. Sam Villa Gomez. Ponte listo, carnal. Also, Rosemary Barrientos, Rosemary Martinez Ross, Silvia Flores Lopez, and Pete Beto Hinojosa, Priscilla and Fred Delgado, also known as Mr. and Mrs. Ruff. That power couple right there, nobody cheered up. Hey, what was the score in the Dodger game last night? Tell me, Fred, tell me. Ya sabes, ¿cómo les voy a picar? I'm next, la única.

0: You got quite a few of those. As you're locked into Radio Bilingüe, wishing Marta de Peña Vieja Gomez a happy, happy birthday. Y muchos más. We also got Gladys Barrientos checking in. Salud musical is going out to her. Also, dale shine a lo que te traje, chencha. This is going to go all the way to Mick Farland, you say. One of his favorites, being friends.
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2:41, tiempo califas, una doña raza. Up next, we got some Anthony de la Garza. El tema de la amor sin palabras. If you got to see the Garcia brothers last weekend in Parlier, he was a drummer and he's starting up his own band. Check it out. He's got about 3 or 4 songs. Really good. Another one called El Borrachito y otras más.

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What I just found out? 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José Betancourt. 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

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We also got Salud Musical. Let's go to Alex Garcia as he's with his mama Juanita. Says, on our way to Sanger. That's probably Sanger West. Says, for an event, did you book your room for Vegas? Yes, in English. No, gracias a Raúl Oliva. Thank you very much, carnal. Hooked it up. Here goes your song, Excelencia, por favor. Compre.

next, we got some David Ledesma. 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And I believe he wants to send a shout out. This is going out to Gus Cook's crew in Sunnyside Grillers. Papa Chow.

Rojas checking in again. He goes, can you, can you get down with una rola? It says, I have a drinking problem. He goes, just got off work. And you know como me pongo. Como siempre. He goes, carnal. He goes, popping two tops right now. He's got the special, el two for one. Órale. He goes, carnal, can you play una rola de Raúl o Rubén Vela, Coco Rayam, and Shiny Abuel el Bote, ya sabes cómo te pones, carnal. So let's see who else we got here. We got Tejano Smooth is working on a text. I believe I'm not sure if he wants a song by Grupo Sencillo. It says, I know it's different, a different style, but can you squeeze it in? I think I got what you want. So that is Shine. As you're locked into Radio Blingua, as you are very different yourself. You are unique, carnal. ¿Quién más tenemos? Like I said, I had seen Helen Salazar. She checked in. She goes, un guapango, please. Well, you know what? We're going to hook you up. And she said, and before I forget, and this guy calls me out again. Junior Segovia, órale, canal. He goes, getting down. She goes, give a shout out. Let's see, give a shout out to my familia, my wife, Rachel, and also to my daughter, Samantha, my son-in-law, Ezekiel, my son, Adam, his wife, Michelle, going up to Blue Canyon. Also, let's see, to the people that were at the party roundup, Rene Lopez, Chago and Cindy Arrevalo, Frank Perez, and two of my comadres, Dora Hernandez and Benji Filan and Jose Betancourt. Let's see, and you didn't want to buy, you didn't want to buy the beer, Papa Top, Carnal Medeves. I got you. One way or another, we're going to hook up. Lo que no querías, no me quería bañar. No era domingo. No te creas. We also got Salomón Escalas going out to el mero mero himself, El Sangrón, Alfred González, part of the Roundup Committee, as he's locking, as he's popping a top, locked into Radio Blingo. Vamos a ponerle algo para que, a mover el bote, para también el, oye, te crisis, como